all right here. The soundtrack of your life. 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

0: 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But the only ring she gets is on the telephone.
1: You're the first boy ever kissed me.
0: That's banana oil. 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More banana oil. 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Mother thinks that's simply swell. 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
0: 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More banana oil. 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
1: 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We do. 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

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People like Frank Sinatra, Billie Holiday, Nat King Cole. 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

There she is, that's what keeps me up at night. Oh gee whiz, oh gee whiz, that's why I can't eat a bite. Those flaming eyes, that flaming you. Oh mister, oh sister.

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Jack Ellsworth's Memories in Melody. 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

She has lips that taste like wine. I like hers and she likes mine. What a perfect combination. No wonder we're in love. 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

0: Sarah Doctor in the house.
1: Who's there?
0: Emma.
1: Emma who?
0: Emma gonna have trouble with you. If you know how puns are made, then you know how

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1: Chester who?
0: Chester girl that men forget.
2: Knock, knock.
1: Who's there?
0: Cecil.
1: Cecil who?
0: Cecil have music wherever she go.
2: Knock, knock.
1: Who's there?
0: Hiram.
1: Hiram who?
0: Hiram not doing hey, hey.
3: Knock, knock.
1: Who's there?
3: Norma.
1: Norma who?
3: Norma money in the bank. Knock, knock.
1: Who's there?
3: Decker.
1: Decker who?
3: Decker number from 1 to 10. Knock, knock.
1: Who's there?
3: Pneumonia.
1: Pneumonia who?
3: Pneumonia bird in the gilded cage.
0: Reba.
1: Reba who?
0: Reba, stay away from my door. Knock, knock.
1: Who's there?
0: Leo.
1: Leo who?
0: Leo, Leo, Leo.

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I'm getting tired of holding hands down by the village pump. I need excitement, my heart demands something to make it bumpity bump. I heard of a perfect gent who gave his girl his last cent.

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Cinderella, while the clock is striking, I'll hold you. At the stroke of 12, don't run away. Oh, can't you hear my heart? It begs you to stay in my arms, Cinderella.

listening to some of the vintage radio programs and voices from America's past serves to remind us just how much times have changed. We fought wars to protect our freedom. We've overcome national adversity. Even how we relate to each other as Americans has come a long way since many of those vintage shows first aired. So if you hear an occasional reference that seems out of place or off color by today's standards, remember the vintage programs we played are offered in their historical context. As Americans, we've come so far in many ways. However, exploring where we came from is important in appreciating what we have today. A slice of America's entertainment past from KCEA.

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Russian or a darky, but when I get married and settle in Brooklyn, he may be a slicker.

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0: dear, don't eat me all up. Oh, what's this one now?
1: This one? Ah, this is an Eskimo. Oh, gee, wah.
0: I think your impressions are lousy.
1: Oh, they are, huh? Mm.

when you kissed me and said goodnight. So I brought them, you see, but don't thank me, it's quite all right. You forgot your gloves, and I hope you appreciate. I'm not honest at all, it's just a stall for one more day. What a souvenir to steal from you and conceal from you, but then there's a chance if you...

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KCEA Atherton Redwood City, a broadcast service of the Sequoia Union High School District, home of the Sequoia High School Ravens, a California

I never would, no, never could follow the plan that there is more safety in numbers. All I want is just one girl, but I have to have one girl. I could use many more, even three or four, but one is enough. All I want is just one moon, though there is only one moon, that is plenty for me.

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Yes, all I want is one, all I want is one.

0: 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And I'm happy to state I'm a candidate for one wild caress. All I want is just one thrill, but I have to have one thrill. 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All I want is just one girl, but I've got to have one girl. Yes, all I want is one, all I want is one for a start.
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0: alone. 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You know, I've been wondering, what good is the moonlight? 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
1: We three will wait

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Here am I, patiently waiting, hoping and longing, oh how I yearn. Where are you, honey? Are you forgetting? 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

if it's true. 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

folks. Ah, we're in the money. We're in the money. You know, we've got a lot of what it takes to get along. We're in the money. Yes, sir, look, the skies are sunny. Old man Depression, say you're through, you've done us wrong. We never see a headline about a bread line today, no, sir. 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We're in the money, uh-huh. 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

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Every poodle has a day in the park in Paris in the spring. 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

Every day there's the noise of the rattles and the toys in the park in Paris in the spring. 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

0: From Joe Williams to William Count Basie and from Sarah Vaughan to Vaughn Monroe, you'll hear all the great artists of yesterday and today on Memories in Melody. Hi, this is Matt Taylor, and my grandfather started this show some 7 decades ago. I'm here to carry on the tradition he began of showcasing the greatest songs by the greatest artists. 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

sisters and brothers. This is Reverend Satchmo getting ready to beat out this mellow sermon for you. My text this evening, when the saints go marching in. Here come Brother Hickenbottom down the aisle with his trombone. Blow it, boy.

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1: The following program is provided by the Commonwealth Club of California and is broadcast in the public interest here on KCEA.

Welcome to the Commonwealth Club of California radio show. I'm Gloria Duffy, co-president and co-CEO of the club. We're a nonprofit, nonpartisan public forum that engages a wide range of thought leaders in discussions about important issues of the day. Thanks for joining us today for a talk with Gad Saad. Dr. Saad is an evolutionary behavioral scientist, a podcast host, and author of a provocative new book titled Suicidal Empathy, Dying to Be Kind. Briefly, he argues that the West has been gripped by what he calls maladaptively irrational altruism. As a result of misplaced empathy, he says, we prioritize criminals over victims, the feelings of marginalized groups over the truth, and squatters over homeowners. Is he right? Is common sense dying under the weight of misguided compassion? To explore his argument, we brought him together at Commonwealth Club World Affairs in San Francisco with Michael Schellenberger, the founder and president of Environmental Progress and CBR chair of Politics, Censorship, and Free Speech at the University of Austin. Let's hear what they had to say.

0: Gadsad, welcome.
1: Thank you
0: so much.
1: So
0: wonderful to have you in my home area.
1: So good to see you again, Michael.
0: Congratulations. Your book debuted as number one on the New York Times bestseller list. Let's give it up for Gadsad. Huge achievement. Let's start before we get into the book. Tell us a little bit why you wanted to write it. A book is a huge undertaking, as I know from personal experience. Why did you want to do this one?
1: So The Parasitic Mind, which was my 2020 book, looked at what happens to human beings when they are parasitized by ideological capture, but specifically what happens to their cognitive system, their thought processes when they're parasitized. But we are both a thinking and a feeling animal. So to complete the story of the narrative, I also have to explain what happens when your affective system, your feelings, are also hijacked. So Parasitic Mind deals with cognitive system hijacking. Suicidal Empathy deals with the affective hijacking of your ability to think.
0: Well, let's get into the argument itself. What is suicidal empathy?
1: Right. So I'm definitely not arguing that empathy is a bad thing. And the reason why I lead with that response is because even before the book had come out and people had for sure not read it yet, they were already writing art hit pieces that Gadsad, you know, the favorite intellectual of Elon Musk, is trying to usher a world of darkness where empathy no longer exists. I'm doing no such thing. As an evolutionary psychologist, I understand that empathy is an evolutionarily selected trait. It's a wonderful thing. We are a social species. For you and I, Michael, to have a meaningful conversation, I need to put myself in your mind, vice versa. That's called cognitive empathy or theory of mind. So well-modulated empathy is wonderful. But like Aristotle explained to us several thousand years ago with his golden mean, or everything in moderation, too little of something is not good. Too much of something is not good. Too little of something for empathy could potentially make you a psychopath. If you have hyperactivation of empathy in the wrong situations toward the wrong targets, you end up with suicidal empathy.
0: And is empathy, can you say a little bit more about the definition? Is it the same as caring, or the same as caring and understanding? How would you define it?
1: So early in the book, I actually get briefly into this. So all of these terms, compassion, kindness, empathy, sympathy, do have slightly granularly different definitions. But for all intents and purposes for what we're talking about, let's put them in the cluster of positive virtues, where you actually care about the other. Empathy could come in two forms. Cognitive empathy, I understand what you're feeling. Emotional empathy is I feel your pain. One is I understand your pain. One is I feel your pain. So there are very arcane academic distinctions between all these, but I lump them into one big sort of positive virtue.
0: Let's start with a case, an example.
1: Yes, sir.
0: Walk us through one of the big cases in your book for an example of suicidal empathy.
1: So I'll give you one that is relevant at the civilizational level and another one at the individual level. But as you said, the book is laden with endless such examples. So by far the most dangerous form of suicidal empathy is open border immigration policies, because demography is truly destiny. If you let in people in the millions who do not share any of the foundational values of the American ethos, it's not surprising that given enough time, you will ultimately change the fabric of what American exceptionalism is. So, example, I hail from Canada. I moved to Canada in 1975, having escaped the Lebanese Civil War. From 1975 to about the late 1990s, I experienced almost zero Jew hatred. As the demographic realities began to very, very quickly change in Montreal, Jew hatred increased. Now, where did many of those immigrants come from? They came from largely Islamic societies, where based on many, many different types of polls, you can have somewhere between 95 to 99% of the surveyed people from those societies exhibiting endemic Jew hatred. So it doesn't take a fancy professor to then predict that if you're going to let in millions of people into your society that have Jew hatred as part of the fabric of their belief systems, then you're going to get an increase of Jew hatred. So open border immigration policies is probably the worst form of suicidal empathy. All immigrants are not equally likely to assimilate. On the individual level, I'll give you one great narrative, but there are many others. A Norwegian man was raped by a Somali immigrant. Because the Scandinavians are very kind and they're enlightened and they don't believe in a, you know, harsh punishment, I think he served maybe 2 or 3 years in prison. Then he was going to be deported back to Mogadishu. Well, the guy that he raped is so kind and empathetic that he felt this great existential angst that Muhammad, his rapist, was now not going to be able to flourish in Mogadishu. Well, I'm here to tell you that evolutionarily speaking, we haven't evolved the emotive system to empathize with our rapists.
0: And so in that case, or in the open borders case more broadly, who are the people with the suicidal empathy?
1: They walk amongst us. They're everywhere. They're your professors. They're your policymakers. They're my physical therapist. I mean that literally. My physical therapist had asked me, as she was working on one of my knees, one of the downsides of having been a soccer player is that you get arthritic issues with your knees earlier than one would expect. So she asked me, oh, what's your latest book on? This was maybe about 6 months ago. I said, oh, it's titled Suicidal Empathy. And then she said, well, what is that? What is it about? So I gave an example of open borders and so on. And she just could not understand that I could have such a cold, callous, dark heart that I wouldn't want anyone who wishes to participate, in this case, in the Canadian experiment, to be allowed to come in. I was a mean person. So they're everywhere. There are professors, there are policymakers, there's Justin Trudeau, they're everywhere.
0: And so she, under your definition, she was someone that had, if I'm understanding correctly, excess empathy, meaning excess understanding and care for foreign migrants. Is that right?
1: Right. So Thomas Sowell talks about there are no optimal solutions, there are just trade-offs, right? I mean, that should be a pretty obvious thing to most people, right? But if you believe in what's called Philip Tetlock, the psychologist from University of Pennsylvania, talks about taboo trade-offs. There are some issues that it is wrong and callous of you to engage in a trade-off. So example, trans people have taken on a holy status now. So if a trans person, a biological male, wishes to participate in female sports and ends up beating those female athletes and steals the position on the podium, it is wrong of you, according to taboo trade-offs, to argue that many women are now being disadvantaged by the fact that this biological male, because he is deserving of all of your empathy. But we know from evolutionary theory that all types of investments are tethered to an evolutionary calculus. And let me give an example. I did some studies with one of my doctoral students where we looked at how do people allocate their gift-giving budgets. Let's say I give you $1,000. How would you allocate that $1,000? Well, it turns out that people, unbeknownst to them, they don't answer using an evolutionary language, but they're very, very well calibrated in giving larger gifts to people who are more evolutionarily important to them. So I'm going to give my sibling or my child or my first cousin much larger gifts than my third cousin, meaning that there's an evolutionary calculus that shapes my investments. Well, the same applies for empathy. In a dream world where there are no trade-offs, where there's the infinite well of empathy, then I would orgiastically met it out to everybody. But we don't live in such a world. Therefore, it makes a lot more sense for me to jump in front of a barreling truck towards me to save my biological children than I would to save random children. That doesn't make me evil. It makes me a Darwinian being.
0: So in the case of the migrant, would you say that the people that supported open borders lacked empathy toward you? And similarly, in the case of the trans athlete, is that a case of people having empathy for the trans athlete, but not empathy for, say, the female swimmers who would be displaced by him?
1: Exactly. So if you remember when I first defined what empathy was, I said it is hyperactivated, it hyperfires in the wrong situations toward the wrong targets. And that answers your question. So only the trans person is worthy of the empathy. Only the Guatemalan illegal immigrant is worthy of the empathy. Now, what allows the suicidally empathetic to actually do this, in the last chapter of the book, I offer an inoculation against suicidal empathy. So I talk about the myopia of first order effects, meaning that for the unicornia people who, you know, bathe in suicidal empathy, for them, the world is only one order effect. So you open the door, you let them in, but then there are consequences downstream to that. If you let in 20 million people who come from societies that are completely bereft of our foundational principles, you have to be able to have the extrapolation to imagine what's going to happen in 10, 20, 30 years. Many people say, oh, how were you able to predict all of this? It's not because I'm a prophet. It's just because I'm able to take from where we are here and extrapolate, if we continue these trends, where we'll end up being. And so the suicidal empathetic don't do that. All that I need to do is worry about the myopia of first order effects.
0: Now, you give an example of being insulted. I think you're bringing your daughter to a campus, and someone on campus insults you and also insults your daughter. It's an interesting case because it sounds like you don't think she was being particularly empathic towards you.
1: Oh, I think you might be talking about it was a beach incident.
0: Okay.
1: It was one of our favorite beaches in Newport Beach, which is kind of like a second home to us, is by an area called the Wedge, where you actually have these big, huge waves that come in. Actually, right now, there's a huge swell. So my son was about 5 years old then. He's now 14. So this is about 9 years ago. So there's this woman sitting there with a plastic cup holder with a lot of muffins in there. And all sorts of birds are coming and starting to nibble on that stuff. Now, I'm not a Greta Thunberg type, but I was still feeling bad for these poor birds that are probably, this is not very healthy for them. Anyways, at one point she gets up to leave and she leaves the entire mess on this pristine beach. And so I turn to her and say, oh, I'm sorry, there's a trash can over there. You can just leave it there. And at the time I was much heavier. So first she insults my weight and then she turns to my son who had long hair, 5 years old, and then says, well, if this is a boy, he looks like a girl, whatever. So she what? And then I called her human pig. Now, but here's the interesting part. Here's the empathy part. There was a university in Southern California that was very keen on hiring me in 2016. We go out to lunch with some of the people who would be deciding whether to hire me. Now, you know, I have a pretty impressive dossier that we can talk about. And the person who's sort of inducting the exchange says, well, something came up that's very concerning to me, Gad. I said, oh, what is it? She goes, well, I watched your recent clip with that story, and I'm very perturbed by something. I said, what? She goes, well, you know, you used very mean words. You called her a human pig. I said, oh, so your empathy didn't get triggered for the fact that she was calling me a fat pig. It didn't get triggered by her insulting a five-year-old child. The only thing that you focused on is that I seem to have used the spicy term for what truly was a human pig. So that gives you a sense of what happens when empathy misfires.
0: So, but these cases you've given us are cases where empathy is selective. Empathy is being directed at one person and not by somebody that's actually hurt by whatever policy is being justified. So why are those cases of empathy rather than lack of empathy?
1: From the perspective of those people, it's a taboo trade-off. The other side is not deserving of your empathy. If you're a good person, then you have to put yourself in the shoes of the trans people who have been marginalized. So yes, maybe biological women are technically going to be disadvantaged, but a good person would never argue that you are lacking empathy towards the biological women because there's a hierarchy of victimhood, right? One of the reasons, by the way, I mentioned this in my earlier book, one of the reasons why it's pretty difficult to cancel me is because in true victimology, I hold the top cards in victimology poker, right? I am a brown Jew, right, from Lebanon, so I'm not Joel Silverstein. I'm Arabic speaking. I am a childhood war refugee. So when all of the degenerates come after me trying to use all of that victimology poker stuff, I usually put out my victimology card and they run away.
0: In those cases, though, I guess the question is, you're talking about people that are, on the one hand, behaving empathic towards some people, but on the other hand, it seems like you're describing them behaving with a lot of cruelty and a lack of interest in understanding the person. So I guess that's why I'm trying to understand if it's a split phenomenon where there's intense empathy directed towards one person, but cruelty and lack of interest at all in understanding them. Why would you label it empathy rather than, I don't know, something different?
1: Well, because they are exhibiting empathy towards the wrong target. So I'll give you another great example. We are a storytelling animal, so I can give you all of the fancy professorial stuff, but oftentimes that one vivid anecdote, you know, brings it home for people. So a white progressive woman who's much more enlightened than anybody in this room was an ally during the BLM era, was an ally, anti-racist and all this. And she wanted to go to Haiti to demonstrate that this stereotype that black men are ever violent is simply untrue, because there's absolutely no evidence whatsoever, apparently, that any black man has ever committed any violence anywhere. This is a promulgated thing from white supremacist society. So she goes to Haiti. I don't know exactly why she went to Haiti, but something happened to her. She was slapped by this thing. What is that word? Oh, reality. She was slapped by reality when a Haitian man, black man, in Port-au-Prince, took her to the rooftop and was repeatedly raping her all night. As he was raping her, she was pleading with him, "Don't you realize that I am a BLM activist myself? Don't you realize that I'm a Malcolm X scholar?" And to her surprise, that didn't stop him from continuing to rape her. But then once the rape finished and she returned home, she wrote an essay, which I reference in the book, where she said, all told, she's actually thankful for the experience. She's empathetic with her violent rapist because when he raped her, he was exhibiting all of the pent-up rage of the white supremacy that exists out there. But he lives in Port-au-Prince, so it certainly can't be that the white supremacy of the United States is what caused him. But facts don't matter when you're suicidally empathetic.
0: I live in the Berkeley Hills, which is a very nice neighborhood on the Berkeley side. A lot of my neighbors have Black Lives Matter signs.
1: Yes.
0: But when they call 911, they want the police to be there right away. The effect of a lot of the Black Lives Matter policies was to defund the police, and they were looking for abolition. Are they being empathic towards Black people that they view as victims of police?
1: Well, again, it's the myopia of first order effects, right? I feel good in the immediacy of that dopamine hit that's empathy based to say down, down with the police. But I don't bother to look at what are the downstream consequences of that community if the police no longer patrols. And it doesn't take us to predict what will happen. Criminality will go up and it will harm exactly the people that you supposedly are so empathetic about. That's precisely why I talked about the curse of the myopia of first order effects. Dopamine hit now that's empathy based and let the future sort itself out.
0: Now, it seems like part of empathy in your definition is a deep understanding of the other. Do my Berkeley neighbors that want to defund the police have a deep understanding of Black residents in Oakland in high crime neighborhoods?
1: I don't think so. I mean, I don't know. I can't predict. But look, all of the people that go on all of the university campuses with free Palestine from the river to the sea, as you know, street interviewers will go up to those people and they'll ask them which river and which sea, and almost all of them can't tell you what it is, right? So, you know, look, most people are cognitive misers, which is a fancy way of saying they're intellectually lazy. But I feel really good to belong to a group, to have purpose and meaning. And if now it means that the sartorial garb that I have to wear is the noble keffiyeh. By the way, the keffiyeh is exactly what my childhood was like when I was wearing running shoes and running really fast so that the guys with the keffiyeh were not going to decapitate me. It's now become a fashion statement at my alma mater of Cornell and Columbia. So most of the people who do all of these things are not really well armed with good information.
0: They're not really empathic then.
1: They're not empathic though, but they'd like to pretend they are, right? Because one of the other terms I use is, as I stroke my luxuriant hair in the mirror of moral preening, the reflection that comes to me is, I'm a good person. I'm an empathetic person. So that's what they're doing.
0: And so would you say then that suicidal empathy is not real empathy?
1: To the people who are swimming in the infinity pool of suicidal empathy, they do believe that they are being empathetic, right? They're not saying, I'm pretending to be empathetic. My physical therapist truly believed that the noble and compassionate thing to do would be to let in whomever wants to come to Canada. So from my perspective, she's not being empathetic. She's being suicidally empathetic. But from her perspective, she's a good person and I'm a cold, callous human being.
0: You discuss one of the major issues in San Francisco and other West Coast cities, which is our treatment of people that are supposedly homeless. In my book, I argued that mostly the unsheltered homeless are suffering from drug addiction, mental illness. The policies have been to allow them to remain on the streets, live in tents. All of the women I've interviewed on the streets have been sexually assaulted multiple times. I spend time interviewing those folks. I think I'm trying to understand them. Are the people that want them to stay in the tents and smoke fentanyl and to remain there, are they truly empathic to the situation of the people on the street?
1: Well, in their broken moral compass, I think yes. But again, it's a dysregulated form of empathy. It is not fair for you to go and whisk these people away and force them to go into treatment. That seems lacking in empathy. What seems to make sense in their calculus is just let them be. Let them be free. That's their choice. And by the way, I do cite your brilliant work in the book. So great job. There is a phenomenon in psychology known as the self-serving bias. Self-serving bias is the manner by which you ascribe causality to your life events. Typically, people ascribe internal factors for their successes and external factors for their failures, right? So I did very well on the exam because I'm smart and I studied hard, or I did very poorly on the exam because Professor Saad is a jerk, right? And it's an ego defensive strategy, right? It allows most people to be able to have a, you know, rosy glow about their daily lives. What happens in many of these things, criminality, homelessness, the suicidally empathetic ascribe no personal agency to the failures of those people, right? So for example, I call it a blank slate felon. So I'm switching from homelessness to criminality for a second. Blank slate refers to tabula rasa, empty mind, right? This is an idea that comes from social scientists that purport that you're born with empty minds, with equal potentiality, and it's only various schedules of reinforcement and socialization that make you who you are. Now, if you are born as a felon in a white supremacist, racist, misogynistic, transphobic, Islamophobic society on stolen land, then does it make sense for us to punish you if you commit some transgressions when you've already been punished by the fact that you are born into such a dreadful society? So therefore, you're a blank slate felon, meaning that there is no personal agency that is ascribed to why you became a criminal or homeless and so on. So if you internalize that parasitic idea, then it does become mean for you to intervene. It's much better to just give them a second and third and 30th chance.
0: It tells a little bit more about the suicidal part of it. Is that metaphorical in the sense that you're just saying it's counterproductive? Or do you mean literally that people that are engaging in these sort of suicidally empathic behaviors, that they're literally suicidal?
1: I mean, it's a bit of both. I use it as a, you know, powerful rhetorical device, but I actually do literally mean it, that it will result in the annihilation of our civilization. I use the term, so seppuku is a Japanese practice that comes from the culture of honor and shame. So the samurai, who are supposed to be honorable, if they were to ever engage in actions that would bring them shame, the only way they can expiate that shame would be to commit seppuku, right? Self-disembowelment. That's your only road trajectory to redemption, to seek penance. Well, I argue that in a similar fashion, if you have existential angst and shame at being on stolen land, Islamophobia, transphobia, and so on, self-flagellation all day, well, then the only way you can resolve that conundrum is to self-disembowel your entire society. Hence, I call it civilizational seppuku. So yes, it is a powerful poetic prose, but there is a literal component to it.
0: Let's talk a little bit about the case of what's called gender-affirming care, or we can say trans medicine, which is a massively controversial. 71% of Americans, according to the New York Times, are opposed to any hormones, puberty blockers, surgeries on people under the age of 18. Describe how that's an example of suicidal empathy.
1: Well, I mean, I can specifically address what you said, but more generally, the entire lunacy associated with the trans issue over the past 10, 12 years is a grotesque form of suicidal empathy. Let me explain why. The most defining feature of a sexually reproducing, sexually dimorphic species is that there are two phenotypes called male and female. Until about 15 minutes ago, the 117 billion people who had existed on Earth, that's an actual real estimate, seemed to very easily navigate through the very difficult conundrum of identifying who's male or female. But 15 minutes ago, after I came out of my Oberlin College class in lesbian dance theory, I no longer had the epistemological security confidence to know what is male or female. This is why I had to put my pronouns, because you couldn't look at me and know that I'm male if you didn't put he, him next to him. My very sexy deep voice did not allow you to recognize that. Now, why am I saying this? If I can get people to debate in the 21st century what constitutes male or female, all other possible objective truths and realities are up for grabs, because it's the most fundamental marker of my personhood. So all the trans activism stuff comes from that reflex, whether it be the gender affirming care. But there's even much worse than that. Actually, this is in California. A violent felon, 6'2", 6'3", hyper masculine guy who'd had many sexual assaults on his record, suddenly realized that he was Linda, or whatever his name was. Well, because California is so kind and empathetic, they put him in a female prison where he just went wild with all the female inmates. What thinking human being with a functioning prefrontal cortex could arrive at such a policy? Well, the suicidally empathetic can.
0: Ged said, thank you for a wonderful evening.
1: Oh, thank you so much. Cheers.
0: So our thanks to Ged Saad, author of Suicidal Empathy, Dying to Be Kind, and to Ken and Jacqueline Broad Family Fund and the Manhattan Institute for supporting tonight's event. Thanks, everybody, for coming.
1: Thank you so much. That was great. Great job. Thank you.
2: 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I'm Gloria Duffy, co-president and co-CEO of the club. Today, you heard Ged Saad in conversation with Michael Schellenberger. Dr. Saad is the author of Suicidal Empathy, Dying to Be Kind. 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The preceding program was provided by the Commonwealth Club of California and was broadcast in the public interest on KCEA.

science. It sends us into space to explore new worlds. It encourages discovery, fosters solutions to our biggest problems. 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Learn more at seq.org. That's seq.org.

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She likes the Bill and Coo. I never liked the Bill and Coo, but she likes the Bill and Coo, and that's my weakness now. She likes a rainy day. I never cared for a rainy day, but she likes a rainy day, and that's my weakness now.

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kisses don't seem as sweet to me. This year's crop just misses what kisses used to be. 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

What's happening in the competitive world of high school sports? 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

Prince Charming, rule my kingdom every night. And chicks come from miles and miles around just to let me hold them tight. But the other night a dream showed on the scene. There's gonna be a tough nut to crack. Cause every time I reach for her, she says, not tonight, old man, I'll be back.

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love in the moon, where every month is June. A little sun-kissed blonde is coming my way just beyond the Lincoln Highway. Going strong now, won't be long now. Open up that golden gate. Mountains and mountains, rivers and fountains, rocks that are aged and worn. Acre after acre of the richest soil, 100 million, billion, trillion barrels of oil.

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Oh, my friend, you picked just the right day and the right time. This is a glorious day, and this is Swing Street. Just up the block, parking attendants are waving people into the lot. Parking is free, by the way. Several busloads of tourists have arrived and welcoming people. And just a couple of steps away, lovely Hawaiian mahinis, in fact, kaika mahinis, they're greeting visitors, placing leis over their heads and around their necks. Oh, and here comes someone to the microphone. And is she pretty? Didn't we see her in a couple of movies? Gosh, it's Dorothy L'Amour.

My Little Grass Shack was the name of the song. It came from 1934 when that fine band of Ted Fiorito made the record. We just heard Dorothy L'Amour sing it. Her record dates from late 1943. Miss L'Amour was a New Orleans girl who first became known for her revealing costuming and good looks and pretty good singing. She wore a sarong in a series of movies portraying either a Pacific Islander or a jungle princess. We've got a cute record about her history, which comes up later in the show. But now let's keep it rolling. Let's take another dip in the Pacific Ocean with that marvelous singer, Buddy Clark. This is a record he made with guitarist Dick McDonough. It comes from 1936, and it is called South Sea Island Magic.

There was the 1945 Duke Ellington Band. They were always fit to play either swing music, art music, dance band music, and there, Duke and his wonderful musicians were heard live from New York's Radio City Music Hall with a nifty portion of pure hot jazz. The tune Duke picked for us way back when was called Riff and Drill. Duke's titles always set listeners to wondering what was the meaning of that, and Riff and Drill could either have been a musical phrase or something that happens in the dentist office. Possibly we'll never know. You, my friend, heard it over 80 years after the fact on the big musical celebration always going on here on Swing Street Radio. This is Mighty Fine Music. I'm Mike Plaskett. Coming up very soon on this show, the Glenn Miller Air Force Band with Johnny Desmond and fronted by Ray McKinley. And immediately, here's Hal Kemp and his orchestra.

It's the Mighty Fine Music Show here on Swing Street, where you just heard Hal Kemp and the band with a cute pop song, If It's Good, Then I Want It. The singer was Freda Gibson, who later would make her new professional name, Georgia Gibbs, achieve fame and fortune. Now the promised Glenn Miller item. It's a remake of a song, My Prayer, that was a hit that Glenn Miller made in 1939. Beautiful as that 1939 version was, this Paris, France, 1945 Air Force version outdoes it in quiet glory. Listen to the big Glenn Miller Air Force Orchestra for its luxury details in the section work and in the sensitive vocal by crooner Johnny Desmond.

0: Didn't you just love it? A rarely heard performance. A band of superb musicians playing in a Paris only recently liberated by the American-led Allies in 1945. They played, and Johnny Desmond sang, a song that had been featured by the civilian Glenn Miller Band in 1939. The performance you heard, a new arrangement of My Prayer by the Miller Air Force Band under the direction of Sergeant Ray McKinley. This is the Mighty Fine Music Show. I'm Mike Plaskett. And we return to a rock'em sock'em arrangement of a tune that was being popularized at that moment back in the States by Stan Kenton and his orchestra. On the Stan Kenton record, the vocalist was Anita O'Day, and on this Air Force performance, it's Ray McKinley himself at the microphone.
1: Sergeant Ray McKinley from Fort Worth, Texas, is our number one exponent of the Cactus Country Calypso, and here he comes a-singing, and her tears flowed like wine.

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She's a real sad tomato. She's a busted valentine.

0: Till he said, girlfriend, get your money back. 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
1: And her tears flowed like wine. 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
0: She's a real sad red tomato. She's a butter.

didn't you just dig it? That was And Her Tears Flowed Like Wine, 1945 hit. The Glenn Miller Service Band, entertaining troops in Paris. You couldn't tell by listening, but this was one of those onstage moments that we've talked about, wherein drummer Ray McKinley leaves the drum kit to go up front to do the vocal, while seamlessly deputy drummer Frank Ippolito materializes on the drum stool. Later in civilian life, Mr. Ippolito would found a nationally famous drum store in Chicago, but you heard him playing drums in the Air Force. This is Mike Plaskett saying hats off to you for being such an avid music fan. If you're a big Benny Goodman fan, get ready now. Here comes a record that pretty much sounds like one of Benny's. It's a cute pop song called Goody Goody that BG made in 1936. But this isn't that. We want to introduce you to an outstanding swing band saxophone player named Herman Jaime Schertzer. You're going to hear him play on the next two records. Now, there's a connection between the 1936 Goodman record, which he played on, and the 1958 Goody Goody that you're about to hear. Jaime Schertzer, if he were a sports figure, he'd probably be voted captain of his team. He led the sax section on many, many Goodman records, and here he is leading his own little band. All the Kinks saxes consist of Jaime Schertzer, Sid Cooper, Boomy Richmond, Al Klink, and Saul Schlinger. And you're going to hear great, great solo work by the pianist Dick Hyman and the guitarist Mundell Lowe. From 1958, it's Jaime Schertzer and his Kinks saxes ensemble.

That was Goody Goody, an all-saxophone ensemble playing in the manner of Benny Goodman and led by Jaime Schertzer. But now here comes a real Benny Goodman record with Mr. BG and his band making a V-disc recording for distribution to our troops. This cut is kind of special and rare because it starts with an instrumental solo part that was written for, well, you know who, Jaime Schertzer. Mr. Schertzer was not a jazz improviser. He was merely one of the top melody players in the business, as we will now hear, as he gives out on Dinah.

0: Please let me say the words goody-goody one more time, because after Jaime Schertzer led his saxophone ensemble through that number, Mr. Schertzer not only gave us a wonderful melody solo on the alto sax, but you could hear his playing rhythmically and sinuously throughout the piece. And a very nice job by Benny, by the way, on his vocal as well as on the clarinet. And you could expect more music to brighten your day in just a second, when we'll be enjoying the big band of Billy Eckstein and his very young and pretty and terrific girl singer, Sarah Vaughan. You are dialed into Swing Street Radio. Hooray for that. This is called by critics and record collectors the Mighty Fine Music Show. I'm Mike Plaskett. So glad to be with you. It's Mighty Fine Music, where Ernie Bubbles Whitman picks up the thread and brings on our vocalist.
1: Here she is, Sarah Vaughan!
2: Thanks, folks. First of all, I'd like to say hello to all you men. And then I'd like to say hello to you, Ernie.
3: Oh, you sure you can spare it, babe?
2: Oh, please, Ernie, don't sulk. Because when you start sulking, there's just too much of you gets miserable.
3: Oh, I guess I'll just have to take you in stride, sir. What you going to beam at the lads?
2: I'd like to dedicate my number to Seaman Ben Byers and Robert Miners, somewhere in the Pacific. It's mean to me.
3: You're on, Sister Sarah. You're on.

from 1937. It was Johnny Hodges and his orchestra, a nine-piece combo out of the larger band led by Duke Ellington. And here Duke himself was at the piano. And singer Buddy Clark, probably the best and most versatile of all the male studio singers of his day. That is, he made his living on radio and on records. Previously on the Mighty Fine Music Show, Sarah Vaughan must have been about 21 years of age when she sang Mean to Me with the Billy Eckstein Band on radio's Jubilee, that appearance in the spring of 1945. Here in the 21st century, there's a musical genre called the blues that's mostly down-home and comparatively unsophisticated, no offense intended. But we invite you now to dip into some more citified, instrumental, sophisticated blues. It features the extraordinary trumpet of Bunny Berrigan, the choral guitar of Dick McDonough, a fine arrangement by Gene Gifford, and for some of that red beans and ricely flavor of New Orleans, a vocal by Wingy Minone. For all its high-class refinement, it's nothing but the blues.

Well, great trumpet from Buddy Berrigan and a fine vocal from Wingy Minone on Nothing But the Blues. On the next record, Handsome Smith Ballou was the singer with Freddie Rich's orchestra, featuring a bunch of 1930s stars, including Jimmy Dorsey and Frank Signorelli. The cute song that they did, I'm Tickled Pink with a Blue-Eyed Baby.

Now in the background, we hear John Chalmers Chummy McGregor, the pianist with the Glenn Miller Orchestra. He's playing a Harry Warren tune, I Know Why and So Do You, which is a song that he cut for the soundtrack of the movie Sun Valley Serenade. But that wasn't the song they originally intended. The song they originally wanted to feature in the picture was one called At Last. But we might not ever know why they decided to postpone the song At Last to the second Glenn Miller movie, Orchestra Wives. But here from the cutting room floor is the original At Last from the earlier picture. The singers are the male lead of the first movie, John Payne, and the off-screen girl vocalist, soundtrack singer, Pat Friday.

0: Göttingen, Germany. That's the town that gave us the band we've just been listening to. They are called the Red Roseland Corn Pickers. 12 pieces, maybe, if you count guest pianist Keith Nichols and trumpeter Bent Person. They played the Fletcher Henderson tune, Pop Off. That's the Mighty Fine Music Show, ending on a brilliant note. It's all been great fun here on Swing Street, especially with you here and your love of music. Along with 137 or 38 great players and singers, I'm Mike Plaskett, sending you a great big radio hug. Okay, Edith?
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Hello and welcome to another edition of Jack Ellsworth's Memories in Melody. My name's Matt Taylor. I'm Jack's grandson, and I'm happy to have you tune in here with us. We're just getting ready to get going here with more of your favorite ballads, blues, and big bands, too, old and new. All of the greatest songs by the greatest artists. We're going to kick things off with our main man, Frank Sinatra. Here's Old Blue Eyes, and let's fall in love.

Nice lively start to Memories and Melody today. Just there, Della Reese, and I'll Get By. Before that, Sinatra, Let's Fall in Love. Thanks for tuning our way. You can expect lots more of your favorite ballads, blues, and big bands, too, old and new, right here. Let's turn it over to Michael Bublé now, and I've Got You Under My Skin.

There's the sound of Duke Ellington and his orchestra Cool Rock, Money Johnson on vocals and trumpet in that recording, with a nice tribute to Louis Armstrong, that's Hello Dolly. Before that, Keeley Smith and Can't Take My Eyes Off You. You're listening to Jack Ellsworth's Memories in Melody. My name's Matt Taylor. We hope you'll stick around here with us for more of your favorites and more of the best, my Poppy's music.

Ira Gershwin was once quoted as saying, "I never knew how good our songs were until I heard Ella Fitzgerald sing them." That was Ella just now with the George and Ira Gershwin number, "Someone to Watch Over Me." Thanks for joining us on Memories in Melody. A moment ago, Sinatra with Over the Rainbow. We got a lot more of your favorite ballads, blues, and big bands, too, old and new, coming your way, so don't change that dial anytime soon. Right now, it's Rod Stewart, "Until There Was You."

0: There's Henry Mancini and his orchestra with Stella by Starlight. Before that, Nora Jones, Carry On, and Rod Stewart, Till There Was You. You're listening to Jack Ellsworth's Memories in Melody. We've got more of your favorites coming up, so stay tuned here for more great ballads, blues, and big bands too, old and new, here on Swing Street Radio.
1: 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KCEA.

Lady Ella Fitzgerald with a page from the Gershwin songbook. That's Somebody from Somewhere, following Nat King Cole with Sand and Sea. Thanks for joining us. We got all your favorites right here. Ballads, blues, and big bands too, old and new. All the greatest songs ever recorded by the greatest artists. Up next, Steve Lawrence with a nice tribute to Sinatra. Here's his take on My Heart Stood Still.

0: From the record Sweet and Sassy, the voice of the divine Sarah Vaughan, and Just You, Just Me. You're listening to Jack Ellsworth's Memories in Melody. We hope you'll keep it that way. We've got lots more of your favorites just around the bend here on Swing Street Radio.
1: I'm going to call Scott Hamilton and Warren Vache up here, and I want to do a little thing called Blue and Sentimental. Blue and Sentimental.

0: You heard the man, that's the great Count Basie wrapping it up for our first hour of music today on Memories and Melody with Blue and Sentimental. Thanks for hanging out here with us. We've got plenty more of your favorites. In fact, another hour of all the greatest songs by the greatest artists, and we hope you stick around for it. Just want to remind you, if you'd ever like to contact us and tell us what you think of the program, or if you'd just like to say hello and get connected with us, you can drop us a line to P.O. Box 442, Belport, New York, 11713. 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

I'm Matt Taylor, and you're listening to Jack Ellsworth's Memories in Melody. Rosemary Clooney's Swing Softly there with Always Together. Before that, Sinatra, and a song released in 1955, arranged by Nelson Riddle, number two on the charts for 18 weeks in the wee small hours of the morning. We're going to continue with more of your favorite ballads, blues, and big bands, too, old and new. We're here for the rest of this hour here on Swing Street Radio.

Baby,

0: voice of Lady Ella Fitzgerald, How High the Moon. Before that, Frank Sinatra, and Without a Song. Thanks for joining us on Memories in Melody. Just getting started, bringing you all your favorite ballads, blues, and big bands, too. Right now, we turn it over to Michael Bublé, and the best is yet to come.
1: Out of the tree of life, I just picked me a plum. You came along, and everything started to hum. Still, it's a real good bet. The best is yet to come.

little more from Count Basie and the Orchestra. That's Told You So. Before that, Dean Martin and Just In Time. Thanks for hanging out here with us for more of the great ballads, blues, and big bands too, old and new. Stay tuned with us for more of your favorites and more of the best, my Poppy's music.

Sam Cooke to Keeley Smith singing The Man I Love. And now we've got Steve Lawrence singing Sinatra. Here's Steve with Come Rain or Come Shine on Memories in Melody.

0: sweet voice of Natalie Cole with Orange Colored Scott here on Memories in Melody. Thank you for tuning our way. We've got more ballads, blues, and big bands too coming right up here on Swing Street Radio.
1: 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Whether it's the driving beat of Benny Goodman's Sing, Sing, Sing, the lyrics that tug at your heart of Vera Lynn's White Cliffs of Dover, or the rhythm that pulls at your feet of Artie Shaw's Dancing in the Dark, it's all right here. 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

Billy Taylor with Your Mind. Before that, Nat Cole, Almost Like Being in Love. You're listening to Memories in Melody, and we've got a little time left here with you. We're playing more of your favorites before we've got to go. Right now it's Chicago, and does anybody really know what time it is?

here continuing the tradition of bringing you the greatest songs by the greatest artists. We've got lots more before we've got to leave you today. Hope you've been digging the selection so far. Don't change that dial anytime soon. Up next is a number I enjoy very much. Here's Etta James, a real classic, At Last.

glove. Lady, that's the only thing I've plenty of. Lady,

Following Lady Gaga and Tony Bennett with I Can't Give You Anything But Love, that's the sound of Louis Belson on the drums and four plus more. Thanks for hanging out here with us today and enjoying all the great ballads, blues, and big bands too, old and new. We're going to have to wrap it up now with the Romantic Strings. They're going to take us to the end with Misty.

bringing us to curtain time here on Memories in Melody. That's the Romantic Strings with Misty. Thanks again for hanging out here with us and enjoying all the greatest songs by the greatest artists. We'll have more ballads, blues, and big bands too for you next time. Can't wait to see you then, but in the meantime, we'll leave you with the words my poppy said at the close of each program, and that was simply, don't forget to do something nice for someone today. This is Matt Taylor saying God bless you, thank you for listening, and thank you for letting me share your memories in melody.

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0: From Joe Williams to William Count Basie and from Sarah Vaughan to Vaughn Monroe, you'll hear all the great artists of yesterday and today on Memories in Melody. Hi, this is Matt Taylor, and my grandfather started this show some 7 decades ago. I'm here to carry on the tradition he began of showcasing the greatest songs by the greatest artists. 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

Old Mother Earth can never give birth when you're away so long. Rain, make it green in Lover's Lane, rain, for my gal and me again. 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

Hey there, it's Matt Taylor, host of Memories in Melody. I'm often asked to describe the kind of music we play, and I tell you it varies from artists like Billie Holiday to Tony Bennett, from Nat King Cole to Harry Connick Jr. It's the ballads that emerged from the jazz age and the blues that survived the Depression to the big band tunes that won the war. 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

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Where'd you get that smile so sunny? Those chin, those nose, those rosy little cheeks. I'm gone, been gone for weeks and weeks. 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

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Oh, can't you give me just a little, okay? 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

up to Harlem and what they see, boy. Well, everybody was drug in. Yeah, didn't take long before all the high brows are doing it. Park Avenue and it all over town. You see them shuffling, shuffling, trucking along. Boy, it's spreading like a fire in the blaze. Became a craze, thanks to Harlem wine. Now, what now? Everybody's drug in.

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Time and time I've called her by your name, and our love I never have denied. But she said if I love her half as much

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Maybe that is why I see the funny side when I see a fallen brother take a bride. Weddings make a lot of people sad, but if you're not the groom, they're not so bad. Another bride.

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Tell me what's the reason I'm not pleasing you. If you must keep me in doubt, how will I know what to do? You can't change me about.

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Say, Mandy Green, that dark time queen, never seems to hold her man or control, so I am told. Made them all turn on the fan. But she's changed her mind and how. This is how she courts them now. She says, how you feeling? What's your hurry? Deep bow, deep bow, deep bow. How you feeling? What's your hurry? Tell me who you wild about now. You know, I need someone that's sweet and nice, can send my soul straight to paradise. How you feel, but what's your hurry? Be bow, dee bow, dee bow. Oh, how you feeling? What's your hurry? Be deet and bad and bad and dee ba. How you feeling? What's your hurry? Tell me who you wild about now. You know, I've been to France and I've been to Rome. Nothing that I can't get at home. Oh, how you feeling? What's your hurry?

I know for certain the one I love. I'm through with flirting, it's just you I'm thinking of. Ain't misbehaving, I'm saving my love for you.

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Emperor Nero, when Rome was a very hot town. Father Niggerbocker, please forgive me, I play while your city burns down. For all its nightlife, I fiddle away. It's not the right life, but think of the pay. Someday I will bid it goodbye, put my fiddle

KCEA Atherton Redwood City, a broadcast service of the Sequoia Union High School District, home of Tide Academy, online at kcea.org.